0: From the historic Five concert farewell from the Grateful Dead in October of 1974. That is how the Grateful Dead opened up one of those five shows in October. From October 19th, 1974 at the Winterland, Mississippi Half Step Uptown Toodaloo. You can find that version on the album Steal Your Face. The story behind Steal Your Face is as compelling as the music. The Winterland run marked the end of the band's Wall of Sound era, the most ambitious live audio system ever deployed at the time, a 75-ton structure requiring four semi-trailers, 21 crew members that revolutionized concert audio as essentially the first large-scale setup in modern concert history. There's actually a book based around the Wall of Sound tour and the Wall of Sound setup, and we're going to check in with the author of that book a little bit later here on the official tapes, Brian Anderson. He recently released a book titled Loud and Clear. So after those final shows, Jerry Garcia spent the next 3 years editing the Grateful Dead movie, while Phil Lesh, bassist of the Grateful Dead, and Owsley Bear Stanley mimed the 16-track tapes for a live record, which would end up being Steal Your Face. And in perfect Grateful Dead timing, their farewell, quote-unquote, live album arrived in June of 1976. That was the same month that the band officially returned to the road, ending that 20-month touring hiatus. The album Steal Your Face always kind of got mixed reviews.
1: 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Steal Your Face, ha, steal your money is more like it.
0: Robert Hunter, lyricist with the Grateful Dead, referencing the nickname for the album Steal Your Face as Steal Your Money.
2: I've heard so much bad press about it, I never bothered to play it, you know.
0: As the voice of Steve Woolard with Rhino, he was recently featured on the official tapes because the Grateful Dead released the Rhino high fidelity release of Working Man's Dead, the Grateful Dead studio album, which was released in 1970. But this time, new audiophile edition of the album is going to be on Rhino Hi-Fi vinyl. It's going to be on Blu-ray, Dolby Atmos, and also available on reel-to-reel. When it comes to the release of Steal Your Face back in 1976, audiophiles were not a fan of the album's mix.
2: The band was involved with those box sets, and I have to believe that somebody in that community, somebody, you know, in management there just did not want to put that in the box. I have to believe that.
0: Woolard is referencing the box set that was released in 2004, Beyond Description, 1973 to 1989. The set contains expanded and remastered versions of albums during that era. The set included 10 albums. That was Wake of the Flood, From the Mars Hotel, Blues for Allah, Terrapin Station, Shakedown Street, Go to Heaven, In the Dark, Built to Last, and two live albums, Reckoning and Dead Set. Unfortunately, Steal Your Face didn't make the cut.
2: Which is weird, because we didn't. It's not like it was just all studio albums. Clearly it's not, because Reckoning and Dead Set are in there, right? How bizarre. Okay.
0: There were many reasons why the album was heavily criticized. It was could have been because they were pieced together at the last minute. Although Owsley Stanley was a wizard for live audio, maybe studio work really wasn't the Bear's specialty. Or it could have been Phil Lesh's influence, where musicians should be producing the music, but maybe they shouldn't be producing the album.
2: That is more often than not true. In my experience, they are not always the best judges of what is good, or not what is good, but what the fans want. Because they want to impress upon their fans that this is worth hearing, you know. And from a, you know, dollars and cents point of view, the Rhino would take on this is like, well, it's not going to sell. We can't sell, you know.
0: 50 years on, Steal Your Face is getting the treatment it deserves. It's going to be released and newly remastered 2 LP set marking the album's 50th anniversary.
2: You know, it's funny. I had test pressings of that, and I played the test pressings because I get test pressings of everything. And I was very pleasantly surprised at how good it sounded. So I'd like to think some massaging was done somewhere, because I recall it sounded better than I thought it would.
0: Steal Your Face getting the 50th anniversary treatment, the release date set for June 26th. This is the official tapes, Grateful Dead radio program, where we explore the official releases from the Grateful Dead's vault. More criticism about the album Steal Your Face when it was released in 1976 from Grateful Dead lyricist Robert Hunter.
1: This is not our most popular album. I don't think I have anything original on it either. This is the one with Must Have Been the Roses by the Dead. Not a good version. Mm-hmm. They have done that so beautifully. Also, Stella Blue, they have done so beautifully. And neither, again, both of these songs have come up. We have not got a definitive Stella Blue recorded.
0: And here is the take of Stella Blue that was released on the Steal Your Face album. It was recorded October 20th, 1974. It segues, you hear Eyes of the World, and it segues into Stella Blue on the set list. But this is what it sounded like on the album, Steal Your Face. This is the official tapes.

0: from the 50th anniversary remaster of Europe 72. That is Ramble on Rose, recorded May 26, 1972 at the Lyceum Theater. And another Grateful Dead live album is celebrating its 50th anniversary. This time it's going to be the album Steal Your Face. Before that, we did hear Stella Blue, that was originally released on Steal Your Face, recorded October 20th, 1974 at the Winterland. That was caught in the third set. And a segue, there was a segue, but because of editing liberties, we didn't hear Eyes of the World. We just heard it segue into Stella Blue. Coming up here on the official tapes, we are going to get into a version of Eyes of the World. This time, it was edited, but not because of length on a vinyl record, but because it was edited because of the movie, the Grateful Dead movie. So finally, when they released the box set So Many Roads, we got to hear what Eyes of the World was supposed to sound like. We're going to hear that version as we celebrate the upcoming release of Steal Your Face, a 2-LP set, which is going to be remastered. It was released in June of 1976, sort of as a farewell album. And at that time, the Grateful Dead announced that they would go back on the road. And got some psychedelic coloring as well for the vinyl record. It's going to be an exclusive Off Your Head variant available at dead.net. We're going to get into some music of Grateful Dead coming up.
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0: caught in the first set of October 19th, 1974. That is the Grateful Dead, and you can hear it kind of segueing into China Doll, but that is what they gave us for the So Many Roads box set, 10-19-1974, Winterland, Eyes of the World. That track, Eyes of the World, that was recorded on October 19th, 1974. It appears in the Grateful Dead movie, but it is severely edited there, so it was nice to get the full Eyes of the World on the official tapes. This is the official tapes, Grateful Dead radio program, where we get into the official releases from the Grateful Dead's vault and more about the October of 74 run and the Wall of Sound. There is a Grateful Dead book, and it tells the definitive story of the band's 100-foot-wide speaker system, loud and clear, the Grateful Dead's Wall of Sound and the quest for audio perfection. It became an instant New York Times bestseller, and the author is Brian Anderson, and he discusses and talks about the venue, the Winterland, and the importance that the venue had on the Wall of Sound and the Grateful Dead.
1: Yeah, some very crucial, like, momentous occasions occurred at the Winterland, especially in early 1974. They did two or three shows there. Again, a lot of dates going through my mind. There's two or three shows that they performed at the Winterland in February 1974. And you can see those were the first shows that they performed in 1974. And you can see that, like, the wall was pretty much there. And again, this is, like, before, you know, the big sound test at the Cow Palace, like, a month later. But yeah, Winterland, early 74, you can see

Like the wall was pretty much there. And again, this is like before, the big sound test at the Cow Palace, like a month later. But yeah, Winterland, early 74, you can see, the entire unified backline behind the band. You can see that center cluster, which, hadn't the fabrication of the center cluster, they were still working on it. But you can see that they had these like individual stacks of speakers sort of fanned out in like sort of a curved array. And those were the first of two sound experimentation gigs that were called for at a early 1974 technical meeting. So, they wanted to basically roll out this sound system that they'd been working towards for years, right? And those first two shows that they, the first two sound experimentation shows that they called for were at the Winterland, and then the next would be at the Cow Palace for the sound test. But those two Winterland shows are amazing. And yeah, there's some scenes in the book where during sound checks at the February 74 shows, there's just some interesting banter, and I had a lot of fun in the book just sort of scrubbing through like in between song banter, but like also tuning banter, sound check banter before shows to pick up like, okay, so Weir is like he's asking Sparky to like turn up a level on this, that, or the other thing. Like I just had a lot of fun like piecing all that together. But yeah, at those early 74 Winterland shows, there's a sound check where they're talking about the monitors, which I won't give like too much away, but like the monitor system within the Wall of Sound was like really starting to like lock into place. And at those first shows of 1974, they were making it work. But of course, yeah, like sort of bookending the year at the Winterland. So October 74, after touring the States and then going over to Europe with like a streamlined version of the Wall of Sound, which is just an outrageous quest, even by Grateful Dead standards. Like, let's bring, 38 tons. Like, so it's not the whole thing, but like still they brought like a ton of gear over to Europe with them to like to perform. And so after all that, they come back and play five sort of like close out, drop the curtain shows on the Wall of Sound at the Winterland, which I think was just, yeah, kind of so, so fitting because, right, like Winterland had become like really this like power spot for the Dead. And yeah, the Dead over the years had become really like fascinated with the idea of like of power spots, like this geophysical concept of like you get power spots at the Great Pyramids. You get a power spot at Stonehenge, right? Like they like became really obsessed with like this idea. And yeah, I think Winterland was like kind of a power spot for the Wall of Sound, especially for like 1974 proper fully realized Wall of Sound. The shows begin and end at the Winterland, and all of those are just like amazing shows, right? And of course the last ones are documented in the Grateful Dead movie, and probably the greatest like Wall of Sound setup sequence captured on film is featured in that movie. And I had so much fun. Like, I've been watching that movie since I was a kid, but the more this project took shape and the more people that I spoke to who are like in those scenes, it was just so fun, like just sort of like watching the assembly take place. And of course, there's the great scene during one of those like kind of final Wall of Sound shows where Bill Graham is like, hey, he like

0: look, there's some people who've been like working behind the scenes for basically the past 10 years, and they're crucial to, what y'all are experiencing. So I want to bring them out so like they can get their sort of like moment in the spotlight. So he brings out like the entire Grateful Dead crew, right? So, you get all those folks, Ramrod, Sparky comes out, Big Steve Parrish, Healy, Rex Jackson, Joe Winslow, all of them. And that sort of made like, toward the end of chapter eight, like that was sort of like, I knew, that was like a sort of an era capping event, So yeah, Winterland, man.
1: 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His book is titled Loud and Clear, The Grateful Dead's Wall of Sound and the Quest for Audio Perfection. In this last hour of the official tapes, we've been taking a look back not only on the Winterland, but also the Grateful Dead album, Steal Your Face. They're going to re-release the album, a 50th anniversary remaster of that the album that came out in 1976, but it was of recordings in October of 1974. 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

FGD at the reception. I guess the wine in her hand. I know she was gonna meet the connection at her feet. 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

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So at 2 a.m., when you are having your special alone time, you can listen. And we have extended play of jam bands, just more and fish.

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0: There once was a boy who was very sad. He'd listened to every CD that he had. He cried to his mother about his musical plight.
1: "Wish on a star,"
0: she said.
1: "Do it tonight."
0: The boy looked out his window, but true stars were scant. So he wished on a strobe light from the trash-burning plant. With a whiz and a pop and flash that was scary, suddenly appeared the musical fairy. The shocked young boy glared with a tood, for the musical fairy was some fat, hairy dude.
2: "I'm the fairy of music,"
0: he said to the kid.
2: "I know you're angry, but just keep on your lid. I fly, I grant wishes, what more do you want? I may be a fairy, but I'm not from Vermont."
3: "Okay,"
0: said the lad.
3: "I'll tell you what's wrong. I'm sick of my music, I've heard every song. I need more music so I can get my fix. I need Rush, Moe and Almonds, and maybe some Styx. I like Zeppelin and Hendrix. I love Pantera, Fish, Journey, Clash, Tegan and Sarah."
2: "Cheer up, my friend. You're really in luck. Even if half those bands you said suck, WGFR plays that music and a lot more, with specialty shows each day after 4. Just keep tuning in. There's a new show each day. So there, problem solved. Don't call me, okay?"

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The Revolution.

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0: 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You won't believe what these DJs will do when we put a microphone in front of them.
1: 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Stay tuned, we're next. I'll be doing the weather naked.
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seen our share of hard times, you and me. But I want you to know that I will always, no matter what, come to you. 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And if you need me,

0: late at night. You just have to listen to music. But no one is awake to operate your favorite radio station, WGFR. 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This is where Otto comes in.
1: Uh-huh, yeah.
0: This is Otto, and he operates WGFR in the times where there isn't a student host on air.
1: It's true. I am in a terrible situation.
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1: It's true. 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
2: It all began when they took me from my home and put me on death row. A crime for which I'm totally innocent, you know. I began to warm and chill to objects and their feels. 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Those sinister dinner deals, the meal trolley's wicked wheels, a hook bone rising from my food, and all things either good or

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That filthy five, they did nothing to challenge or resist. In heaven his throne is made of gold. The ark of his testament is stowed. A throne from which I'm told all history does unfold. It's made of wood and wire, and my

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An eye for an eye and a tooth for a tooth, and anyway I told the truth, but I'm afraid I told a lie.

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0: Hey, Doc. I'm not feeling so good.
1: Oh, no, Marty. That's terrible. We had so many plans today.
0: Well, I'm sorry, Doc. Your musical escapade through the ages will just have to wait until I'm feeling better.
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0: 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We're losing him!
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0: Really? 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
1: Yeah, it'll blow your mind.
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We are WGFR, Glens Falls.

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0: My name is Erica. My son, Kaysen, is a patient at Shriners Children. My oldest called me and said, Kaysen got burnt. I said, how bad is it? He wouldn't answer me. Before we could see Kaysen, the trauma doctor came in and said he needs to go to Shriners.
1: To survive a burn injury and to return to life unafraid and full of joy and be who you're supposed to be is what we strive to deliver to our patients. His injury was a big injury, and I think a testament to the care that we provide. He's fully functional. He's riding his dirt bike, doing all of the things that you would want him to do. I can't think of another system that has the impact on pediatric patients that Shriners Children's does.
2: I wouldn't do anything else.
3: We're just so thankful that Kaysen is still here, because things can change in the blink of an eye.
0: Go online right now to loveshriners.org.
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And it is spoken. Let it be done. When it is written, Lord, let it be fine. Take my hand, I'm the man.

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1: Yeah.
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Hey, it's me, Corey, the host of Dead Air, the official tapes on 92.7 The Revolution. On Saturday night at 8, we're going to get into the Grateful Dead, the mystique, the weirdness, the music, and the fun.

0: our tears salty like the sea of our beginnings. No wonder the haunting vastness we feel in deep sadness or joy, as though there were no walls in the room, no quiet lamp in the corner.
1: Socrates said that wisdom begins in wonder, and that's what this week's Melodically Challenged is all about, wonder. You'll hear Poems with a Sense of Wonder by Reginald Dwayne Betts, Miranda Field, Tim Siebels, Heather Tressler, and Jake Adam York, among many others, and music by Squire Tuck, Dr. Turtle, Edith Frost, Kilo Kaz, and Grief Birds, among others. This week, we're working wonders on Melodically Challenged, where yesterday's poetry comes alive and today's poetry rocks.
2: Welcome to another edition of Melodically Challenged. I'm Kat Flores.
1: And I'm KB Kinser. Ralph W. Sockman said, "The larger the island of knowledge, the longer the shoreline of wonder." In this set, our poets grapple with wonder, from questions to awe to a fear of wonder.
3: After the vision of her face,

0: I knew nothing, not the slow-motion billow of cumulonimbus overhead, nor the infinite depth of pale blue sky, not even the annoyance of black flies. I knew nothing except fatigue, a joyous blur that fogged every word I hoped to speak or would again read, or wrap into the semblance of a thought. Yet every muscle in my body, startled alive, seemed vigilant to the May afternoon, as though the beatific could be found lounging on a hay bale in a cow barn, or glimpsed in the eye of a Holstein the moment the sun reflects in it, as though day was itself a catechism. Does time sanctify space with hymns to the tiny wonders of this world? In the air, what floats is chanted, what is glorious walks alone, patient.
1: Lost and found. Inside a Buddhist temple, inside a cave, among tall golden statues, I feel nothing. I think of nothing. I look around, wonder if taking photographs is allowed. On their knees, eyes shut, natives and tourists rock back and forth, as though straining together to give birth. I imagine a single firefly stumbling into the cave, its pulsing light rearranging space inside the mountain. On my way out, I find a scrap of blue paper on the stairs, fragments in Thai script that I can't read. I slip it in the pocket of my jeans, wondering if a monk wrote a list of things he needs. I hope it's a monk's attempt at poetry. Then I'd understand the tearing it in pieces.
2: Fear of wonder. I want to be the people in the architect's model, faceless, shapely, always striding beside the brilliant walls, girders, machines, halls. The architect wants us to notice, but he can't show empty, because then we won't see ourselves within it, just as we don't acknowledge the cliff edge until sneakers stubbed against stone. We fight our own tumble into oblivion, and awe draws the precipice for us, mighty, and the earth a dark planet with fire at its heart. I was talking to a friend about this, and we both admitted we'd driven the long, tree-lined road and wondered about twisting the wheel, and our fear was not of the twist, but of the wonder, the ability to be any self, suicidal, murdering, adulterous, the man who committed, the woman who severed, the child who touched the live. So why wonder at all? We can't help it. We see a window and have to imagine our reflection across it, 23, windblown, and right after a laugh. And what if death is just like that, before you know it fully, an empty glass waiting, and you, a silent movie of something pouring out.

0: The last poem in that set was Fear of Wonder by Maria Hummel. Before that, we heard Annie Jinka read Lost and Found. And we began that set with After the Vision of Her Face by David Capella.
1: The song in that set was Sense of Wonder by Squire Tuck off of the album Sense of Wonder.

0: Edward Young said, "Wonder is involuntary praise." In our next set, our poets wonder about the miracle of birth and their childhood memories.
1: Elephants in a Fall for Mackay and Miles. One, Mackay Michael Zamir Betts. November's flame in that year of hard sunsets. A winter's plangency in days when my insomnia courted cognac. All our thoughts were beginnings, and you became the roundness that grew to a moon above your mother's hips. We waited without a name for your wonder, and 3 days after your birth, twice named you after the uncle you'll never meet. The name's questions. Micah, who resembles God? Michael, who reminds us of who has gone too soon? And we pronounce Micah as we want it, Mackay. Because like the kid from Clockers, we straight fist and cuss for the dreams of you. And now when on most days your body is all blur and bustle, our song is how right we got it. When a light from the moon spilled out of your mother's belly, I tell you, you were smiling then. As if you knew, you were the first song that found me worthy. Miles Thelonious Betts, named after the trumpet, after the sound that comes from all the hurt and want that leads a man to turn his back to the world. We named you after Monk too, because sometimes you have to stack legends in a single body already big enough for the sound of them. And we imagined that you gave us a different tune, a way to bang keys into each other until our lives fill with unexpected music. I hear you call me daddy in this land where my father's name is sometimes another word for grave. And I almost pause. It's the song that wants to unravel me. More crow than swan, I've always been so much caged and caged in. And all that changes when we square M. This old riff on a shotgun merge calls us back. Your mother's hand in mine and a shotgun is what we aim at the world that threatens. And I scoop you in my arms, and you are calling us again.
2: Only we shed tears. Not the dog whimpering on the street corner, not even the chimpanzee. Only our eyes brim over from what is further than words and closer to the pig's muddy hoof, the dark of a lion's mouth. Our tears salty like the sea of our beginnings. No wonder the haunting vastness we feel in deep sadness or joy, as though there were no walls in the room, no quiet lamp in the corner. I remember as kids what we asked each other after the doctor's office or a scrape on the knee was, "Did you cry?" Less the question, more the movements of our tongues licking the invisible wound we were each born with. I think we asked hoping for signs that it would stop splitting open so easily and finally begin to heal. The only time I saw my father cry was when JFK was shot. There he sat on the leather couch, flickering in the television's grayish light, not looking at any of us as we took turns, creeping into the room to see if only at a distance something opened inside him.

0: long division. 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Birth cut me from my mother, but it started earlier. Before I even had a heart, they put me in a place apart, without a light, without a light. No wonder if my heart's not right. I've got a feel for separateness. We both decided it was best, considering how quietly you became you, I became me, until we didn't know each other. To civilly unswear together what we'd sworn and meant for good. Life parted us before death could. The universal law is split. I tried to make the most of it. Gave all my work away for free and found I'd sold my dignity. Severed all relationships and wound up straddling the hips of loneliness, the gentle John who spends the night with everyone.
1: Dolores Epps. It seems insane now, but she'd be standing soaked in school day morning light, her loose-leaf notebook flickering at the bus stop, and we almost trembled at the thought of her mouth filled for a moment with both of our short names. I don't know what we saw when we saw her face, but at 15, there's so much left to believe in, that a girl with sunset in her eyes, with a kind smile and a bright blue miniskirt softly shading her bare thighs, really could be the goddess. Even the gloss on her lips sighed. Kiss me, and you'll never do homework again. Some Saturdays, my ace, Terry, would say, guess who was buying T-berry gum in the drugstore on Stinton? And I could see the sweet epiphany still stunning his eyes, and I knew that he knew that I knew he knew I knew. Especially once summer had come and the sun stayed up till we had nothing else to do but wish and wonder about fine sisters in flimsy culottes and those hot pants James Brown screamed about. Crystal Berry, Diane Ramsey, Kim Graves, and her. This was around 1970. Vietnam to the left of us, black Muslims to the right, big Afros all over my Philadelphia. We had no idea where we were, how much history had come before us, how much cruelty, how much more dying was on the way. For me and Terry, it was a time when everything said maybe. And maybe being blinded by the beauty of a 10th grader was proof that for a little while, we were safe from the teeth that were chewing up the world. I'd like to commend my parents for keeping their cool, for not quitting their jobs or grabbing guns, and for never letting up about the amazing, quote, so many doors open to good students, unquote. I wish I had kissed Dolores Epps. I wish I had some small memory of her warm and spicy mouth to wrap these hungry words around. I would like to have danced with her, to have slow cooked to a slow song in her sleek, toffee arms. Her body balanced between the Temptations, five voices, and me. A boy anointed with puberty, a kid with a B average and a cool best friend. I don't think I've ever understood how lonely I am. But I was closer to it at 15 because I didn't know anything. My heart, so near the surface of my skin, I could have moved it with my hand.
2: The last poem in that set was Dolores Epps by Tim Siebels. Before that we heard Long the Vision by Peter Klein. Sally Bloom is done read Only We Shed Tears, and we began that set with Reginald Dwayne Betts, who read his poem Elephants in the Fall. The song in that set was Today's Special Jam Tomorrow by Dr. Turtle off of the album We'll Play Wonderwall for Food.
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0: I'm Kat Flores.
1: And I'm Katie Kinzer. Albert Schweitzer said, "Never say there is nothing beautiful in the world anymore. There is always something to make you wonder, in the shape of a tree, the trembling of a leaf." In this next set, nature brings our poets to a state of awe and wonder as well.
2: Walt Whitman in Alabama. Maybe on his way to Gadsden, Queen City of the Coosa, to speak with the pilots and inland sailors, to cross the fords Andrew Jackson ran with blood, or meet the mayor who bought the ladies' favors with river quartz. Maybe east from some trip west to sea, or returning north from New Orleans, or just lost in those years after the war, as legend has it. After the bannings, when he'd grown tired of puffs and plates, after he'd grown the beard and begun to catch things there he had to walk off or sing unwritten. Maybe when the open road opened on mockingbirds two and two. No one knows, though the stories have him here, recapturing Atala, shaking poems from his hair on the steps of local churches. Maybe it was the end of many letters, the last of hospital days, another slight to make his hand come alive when he couldn't bring some young Southerner home. I see him there, remembering his poems, his back to the door, singing out to the garden of the world, the tropical spring of pine and jasmine. How wondrous it was the pent-up river washed to green their farms, the creeks swole with mountain dew to sprout the corn, herbage of poke and collard, spinach and bean, to wash the roots of every leaf to come. But more I wonder what he did not say, whether the doors were closed on the room where none thought Jesus ever naked, whether he went down Gadsden's Broad to the bluff where 100 years thence someone fabled a child lost from the arms of his Hispanic mother, and almost saved by a cop who brought from his pocket a shirt's worth of proof before the woman vanished with her English, before the psychic started rowing down the channel to listen for the baby's dreams. All years after the whorehouses, the fires, Reconstruction, and true religion came, after Whitman said his piece and left the county to its mayors and its wars and local dramas, Broad Street and its theaters to opening and closing and being torn down to photograph and rumor, where vaudeville variety traveled in those years before the world became real and history stilled, before the dams stalled the yearly floods that washed the roots and made new fields from catfish and the mountain dead, before the sun in the tassels was wormed to shine, before shine dried into the hills with the snakes, the poetry, the legend. I imagine him here in the different city, bathing in the yellow light as the river slips beneath the bridge, flickering like a candle, or like the bodies lit up with gasoline and beer, tremble of taillights, while the statue of the Civil War heroine points fingerless down Broad, down the stream of headlamps and embers of burning weed, a congregation in which his secrets and his song would be unwelcome, though he slake some secret thirsts, his orotund voice tune our ears to the river's whisper, a baby cradled in branches deep beneath the bridge. Its ribs filter the Coosa's brown, its arms raise the crops, and every night it whispers the town in some new, forgotten tongue.
3: Scenes from Andalusia. Abandoned in Malaga for the Sierra Nevada, Murphy went on towards the roof of Spain, by the fountain in Plaza de la Constitución, solo, suddenly, in a flurry of diamante, fairly bellowing, a matador of incredible beauty, reined his white stallion and blew a mantilla of a tear from my eye. I am on my knees in the luscious gardens of Seville, with the tip of my tongue barely touching your cheeks, and all the Finnish tourists are wondering why the grapefruits of the Alcazar are not blushing. Leaving Seville, out onto the Autovía, through the olive green and ochre country, past the hills of Don Quixote, south of La Mancha, against the blue of the horizon, three glittering military trucks speeding towards Sevilla, and Matador beside himself, dying for a coup. Leaving Cordoba the White, out of the glare, out of the closeness, festooned with flowers, besotted by pot plants, brilliant in sun and luminous in moon, cool hallways and baking streets. I was invisible, thanks be to Santa Maria. High on a mirador, looking north towards the Alhambra, magnificent red, in an October sun, sipping against white walls the coldest vodka con cola, and while the gypsies from the mountains murder Beethoven with a flute, the matador is singing, Cad yen hamid fasta gan aimud.
0: Thunderstorm in Madrid. It is here now, long after my roar back in the Sierras developed into sets of rolling thunder, like a forgotten thought that comes at the wrong moment to disrupt our egocentric city life. Here again, a yearly call in June, claiming the time when the earth makes even day and night, when pagans celebrate in all civilized countries of Europe, jumping over bonfires with blessings from St. John. It lands in the evening, blowing chaos onto the flight of swallows that zigzag in and out courtyards around the mass of buildings. The ranks of street poplars turn a wild swirl to pay for their boldness of having grown high above the roofs in six-story blocks. The skies grow somber by the minute. Darkness spreads a grey muslin veil when a clue of bad omens fills the air. Still, when the first lightning sparks in the distance, we are caught off guard and wonder, silly us, what turns us dizzy? The atmospheric pressure builds up same as a French souffle. Suddenly, a gust of wind sends a newspaper up and away from a gypsy's stand. A flash of Euler's puff cheeks transfers onto my mind from the Prado Museum. Then a stray balloon comes waltzing in the air, and I fancy the street has become a painting by Chagall. It is time for the anticlimax of a hard rainfall. Those heavy clouds releasing a wealth of wetness inside our dry cells of forks caught in the meseta, the central plateau. Like in the everlasting films from India, we would see as teens in old barrio theatres with double features, where the happy ending, as the catharsis, came with the monsoon. Alas, the sultry hours, the clouds of dust blinding our eyes, the lasting restlessness, it all proves useless. The storm has died away without a drizzle, not one drop. In the end, we come to learn that the fanfare was just the craze of meteorological effects, fooling thirsty Madridians and mocking their endless passion for summer fireworks.

0: Polar explorer Jules Sebastian César Dumont d'Urville, 1840. For a day he sailed through bergs and along a face of ice. Land? The bellies of penguins, when slit, scattered stones on the deck, a granite morse that said rock grounded what they passed. A deli-land, he called it, named not for patron or ruler or favored lieutenant, but wife. An act of justice, a sort of obligation I have fulfilled, to give her, after losing three children, after his years away, something to perpetuate my deep and lasting gratitude. Rock had been his fame before. 20 years earlier, in Greece, a farmer showed him a statue of Venus so beautiful D'Urville had to have it for France. Dragging her back to the ship, chased by bandits, her broken arms were left on the rock of Melos. Her body stands still in the Louvre. What did he lose to Antarctica? Time, men to dysentery and scurvy, the boyhood of his own boy. I wonder what she thinks of it now, standing in her climate-controlled room, the business of hands taken. I like to think she tracked his journey in return, heard among visitors whispers of his end. A train wreck coming home from a day at Versailles with his wife and son. The land, the statue are still where he left them, and each austral summer his wife's other namesake, a penguin, hunts up stones for its nest, presents them to a mate, steals more from other nests, and then, until the chick fledges, guards them as if rightful.
1: Cock Robin. Not eat the thing you took, not pluck its feathers, peel its skin, not kiss your own face on the mouth, imagining the tasting, nor bury the thing you bring down from the sky, not interpret the meaning of its cry, not clothe the cooling thing in woolens, not reel it in, not wind it while it writhes, not breathe hard while you work, not speak of it, not burrow in, but barely look upon the garden where the weight fell sudden, where the falling broke it open, the plummet stopped, where rain falls down in dying angles and damage blooms. Not touch the entry wound, not stitch it up, nor enter, not with a finger, not the Viking eye, not wonder. But leave be what you took, but let what spills congeal, and wager everything you own, the grass grows over it in time, it cannot rise again. The sky assists this with its rain, and the garden, and the mind.
2: Frost on the Octopus. She is, as at the fair, both circus tent and sideshow freak within, each blue-ringed spot an ornament, an affliction, intent on advertising, in the polyglot speech of nature, her peculiar venom, which seizes the victim first in a rush of wonderment, freezing his limbs in some sudden winter, all the while a weird thrush models his tongue with rhyme, so that his first words of love should be perfectly preserved for this tattooed girl, this contortionist adrift in the lonely excess of her power, so rife with death throughout she will, at times, upon her own breath, taste its chill.

0: The last poem in that set was Frost on the Octopus by Nikki Beer.
1: Before that, Cock Robin by Miranda Field. Polar Explorer Jules Sebastian Caesar de Montauville, 1840 by Elizabeth Bradfield. Thunderstorm in Madrid by Carmen O. Menendez. Scenes from Andalusia by Liz O'Donohue. And we started the set with Walt Whitman in Alabama by Jake Adam York. The songs in that set were Wonder Wonder by Edith Frost off of the album Demos. Waves of Wonder by Kilo Cass off of the album Jazzy Lazy.
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0: Goldie Hawn said, "If you lose wonder, you've lost everything." You're listening to Melodically Challenged, where in our last set, our poets wonder about death, God, and beyond.
1: Escape, after Michael Jackson and For Player. The dead Michael has a new album. I could listen with the dead you. You and me, we could dead snap to the dead Michael. I get why it's sparkly. The first song music is back to the old Michael. I wonder what old you, the dead you, would release when you were old and famous. On a stage in Motown, spinning and snapping with your fingers at your nipples like dead Michael. The second song is why the Michael is dead. His voice is strained and lightened to a shade of boy band. It's too bad since Justin Bieber, not dead and whiny. It's too bad since this Chicago is trying too hard. This Chicago is the old dude at a house party in a green tracksuit, sequined something inappropriate, aging vocal cords. The dead Michael could stand a dead road trip. By the third song, I'm in the mood for Michael. It is a mood, isn't it? Something heaven, whatever, when Michael presents. His arms cruxed and his leather jacket pushed up to a painful elbow fold. At least you never wore those awful pants. You did, however, sometimes make a moody abstraction like Michael, like the fourth song. You had a threshold for cheese. You weren't afraid of covers or rewriting the whole verse. You had a big open palm when you cupped your hands and sang and then opened them up to the sky. You moved backwards across the stage, sometimes unlike Michael, sometimes like a flock of reversing birds. Long play. It gets better, I notice. Of course, you weren't afraid to say nothing in those moments, a look in your eyes, a star right there in the corner in the moment when you took it in the position of the cheeks and the shoulders when you sat real still. Not everything was chorus. Maybe we can't say the same for Michael. He had such hope for epic. So it makes sense, then, the digits in that fifth song. We need the film and circuitry from dance that makes a cyber slave of things. It's funny how often the characters in his songs were virtual women, like this one, nameless and spinning, because, you know, music. But whose music, when this thing is so clearly dead digital Michael? What girl was Michael ever watching undead? Her own mirror and her own dance self. Maybe some kind of twinning. Maybe dead Michael is slave. Dead or not, that sixth song is silly. You know it, I know it. Let's not talk about it. The children are not worth such awful laser. Dead Michael is on Seth Meyer right now. You and dead Michael are doing a TEDx talk about poor laser children. Let's hope it wouldn't have simply hashtagged our girls with no real plans. It, like other things, it's catchy. Let's just see. If me and you had blue fedoras and took blue canes along West Grand Boulevard one more time, your neck the thick of blue Bogart, and maybe we didn't touch, but finally, in Detroit, we could wear our OG white tailored suits. Is that too much? Stars in the phone wire, shoes spit shine stuff to cement in the color of swans. The move so easy, fallen everyone who knew you, a parade of flash mob with dead Michael in their heart and a white kerchief in their breast pockets. We can both agree on this thought about the final production. The market wants something you are not. It's in the boom and beat snare meant for club sound. It's really uninterrupted, right? As soon as you open your dead Michael and you, it is hard, right? When the only real escape.
2: The creator. This may be my last emotion. But shall I introduce the light and make it plain? It grows sacred, fanning itself for a breath. I have told you of the pain, how it needs us to exist, and is the cause of all we do. Appease pain or die is the very first rule. How like a steel river, it still moves, so one can only brush against it. To merely sip from its life and find beauty. What a ponderous dream to be bearing a soul. You throw back from an outcry, wonder. What blessed Messiah? Christen this. Come through or don't wake me up again. You're it. Oh, and pain's passionate, baby. Grows genius in flicking to liquid the stone. Pounds like teeth into musk and grinds the bone until we're swollen from the hole and kept alive. See? Pain knows, is of infinite patience and degree. The natural man has little hope but to fear forever. The Lord of feeling is the poet who does me in. God, I ache because of you, and still want more. But I can't stand it. There goes my last emotion, burning out.

0: Daphne on Being Wood. I never meant it to be permanent, this body house of wood, this foliating iron lung, these brachia of branched leaves that were my exit and leave-taking. I did not intend to remain a tree forever. Perhaps for one or two eras of Apollo's high-octane testosterone, the nymphomania that sparks in men between a spendthrift prime and newborn, mid-aged fear of death. Cycles of tumescence spin longer among the gods. There is no one rutting season, so a girl must be keen to spot the symptoms. Late-night fistfights, musky smells, pre-dawn prowls of car parks and beaches, sardine and tuna cans wrenched open and strewn in the strangest of places. Apollo was the worst. He stank of horse dung and char, stood squinting at the sky, weazened like a bathhouse lecher, aged light years by sun and salt, seasonal orgies of ale and tail. Too old to be a beach boy, but inflamed by a gold-tipped arrow wedged slightly south of his. He chased me like a thing possessed of divine selfishness. He didn't know Peneus, my father, had taught me to run, honing my flight instinct until I'd won the local miler by 20 yards. I didn't know I couldn't outrace a god. When I felt Apollo's breath scorch the valley of my neck with his back alley intention, when he sped in reach of my disheveling hair, hunting me to some duck blind or grove of desolation, I saw already the scene he intended. I caught the gibbous moon's gleam in his teeth. I screamed out prayers, pleas, imprecations. Then miraculous change was wrought in me. Stunned, I felt my womb fall to my feet and score its roots in earth. My legs filled to one solid girth, grooving to papery bark. My arms sprung open like spontaneous umbrellas. I writhed like Sybil nearing prophecy, but my wail was walled into a muteness beyond wonder. No longer had I mouth or face. My features receded into whorls of wood, an astigmatic grain in the rings of surprise that rung through what had been my body, piercingly hot, then chill, my blood changing to pulpy sap burbling in my veins. I thought, peering up at my rooftop of leaves, I had become an oak, sycamore, or elm. I didn't learn who I was until spring, when they called me Laurel and spoke in hushed, suspicious tones of great change, the tragedies of girlish stubbornness, as if escape ever required less than total transformation. As if, born woman, I hadn't been made to suffer ritual perils and escape, hydraulic power of beauty and its maturation, fevered desire in others and in myself, my reluctant coda of resistance. Mortals wish to unwound themselves of time, forgetting clock spring anguish to just ends, even such occasions of too much happiness, unbridling joy. The morning after I evaded my captor, I stretched my new several feet and gangly toes into cooling loam, girlhood's sweetly rotting body changed to a joke on permanence. A woman in her prime, immured in the live mausoleum of a tree. Without choice, I found my volition. My limbs now crown runners and rhetoricians, laureates and long-legged, those who track truths over distance, distressing the romance that all are born to themselves, foremost and free. Those who remember a girl, Daphne.
1: Faithful see Virgin Mary in office window. In flower beds we crowd, some praying, some bowing, as the world, minute as it is, stays in motion. Box stores doing business, fast food joints, and above us a crow, secular bird, lighting on a lamppost while we take pictures or cry as if we could live forever in this gloried surround, gazing up at the window holding her bleared hair, her mouth a frenzy of trapped pollen or dust, eyes like smooth shells that make us forget what fertilized the flowers at our feet, bulbs fortified with potash or bone meal, dried blood, which reminds me of the Annunziata I saw in Italy, painted by those who thought color itself was divine, crushed

0: rubberneck and lie? Do I stand too close to the woman at least 6 months along with her own child, waving a sonogram with a faint infant shape inside? The image scratched by waves, light squandered here, dilated there. Compressed oil and dust as every body contains its atlas of salt, kiss-worn, and always some bud dreamed in springtime. And though I'm a yarner, and one for whom doubt is a clutched root, I can't yet walk to my car, standing here wondering if after his birth the virgin girl saw the rest of her life would be nothing but a way to talk about that morning. Gold nearly blinding, herdsmen and kings, and with its broad warm tongue, a cow licking the afterbirth from the hay.
1: The last poem in the set was Faithful See Virgin Mary in Office Window by David Roderick. Before that we heard Daphne on Being Wood by Heather Tressler, The Creator by John Fitzgerald, and we began the set with Escape after Michael Jackson and For Blair. The songs in that set were Wonderful Life by Griefbirds off of the album Paper Radio, and I Wonder What the World is Doing Now by Robert Farmer off of the EP Solar Guitar Instrumentals.
2: 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Today's show was written, voiced, and produced by me, KB Kintzer, from Reinhardt University.
1: And voiced by me, Kat Flores, from the birthplace of Melodically Challenged, WRAS Atlanta, out of Georgia State University.
2: Albert Einstein said, "He who can no longer pause to wonder and stand wrapped in awe is as good as dead. His eyes are closed."
1: We hope we've opened your eyes to some great poetry this week. Thanks for listening to Melodically Challenged, where yesterday's poetry comes alive and today's poetry rocks.

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Well, it's warfare out there, folks. You're either working for success or to be rich or, God help us, famous. Or you're working against the clock just to stay afloat. Got your nose all scraped up from the grindstone. You're digging for diamonds and only finding rhinestones. Meanwhile, it's August and the tax man has never heard of summer vacation. You're either working on yourself or you're looking after babies, taking care of your old man or your old lady. And the direct line to the hospital just says, leave a message. See, you can only live one day at a time, only drive one hot rod at a time, only say one word at a time, and only think one thought at a time. And every soul is alone when the day becomes night, and there in the dark if you can try to see the light, in the most pitch black shape of the loneliest shadow, well then you ought to sleep well, because there's hope for sure. Well, I don't know about all that being true, but I do know this.

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features, up there with presidents, playmates, and preachers. 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

all right tonight, y'all. 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

Jack, huh? 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Okay. Colorado, this is for you. Check now, what I'm about to do is just speak a little rhyme while I speak to you. Stand on stage and I'm seeing the stars. I don't go inside no fancy bars. I look at the people, I see a lot of love. 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I look at the stars and that comes out at night. I look at the stage, ayo, I look at the mic. That's Mike too, and me, I'm Ray. 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And we keep going, spearhead come to show. Everybody know that we all got a soul. And we use it, use it to the

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0: You already know that WGFR has a great unique taste, but how does it compare to the competition? We went back to the streets for a little WGFR challenge.
1: I'm here with Molly, and Molly is going to take our WGFR challenge. One of these cups is filled with WGFR. The other is filled with a leading brand. All you have to do is tell us which you like better.
2: Okay.
1: The only catch is I'm not going to tell you which cup is which. Here's the first cup.
2: Mmm, this is excellent.
1: Now try cup number two.
2: Ugh, this tastes like curdled milk.
1: So which do you prefer?
2: I choose cup number one.
1: Molly, you just chose WGFR, which proves
3: Dude,
1: one...
3: Dude, did you just give my girlfriend curdled milk? That's not cool.
1: Whoa, man. You don't have to get all bent out of shape, okay? I was just trying to make a point.
3: Look, man, I'm gonna bend your face out of shape.
1: Hey, let go of me. Hey, I'm an important radio...
0: So there you have it. Once again, undeniable proof that WGFR is better than the rest. So keep it tuned here to 92.7 WGFR, the revolution.
1: Great, that's gonna...

0: Hi, I'm Kristen Bell. 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

He is my final serenade. 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He is a picture that I saved too long. He is my credit card.

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0: How about
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0: Then you know why Smokey tells you when he sees you passing through. 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

0: This musket is heavy. Stop your whining. My feet are killing me too.
1: Well, my head is killing me from all your complaining.
0: I just don't understand what we are fighting for.
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0: I don't understand what we're fighting for?
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0: Doctor, I'm so glad you're here.
1: Yes, I came as fast as I can, nurse. What seems to be the problem?
0: It's Mr. GFR. Just look under the covers.
1: Okay, I'll take a look. Oh my God.
0: What is it?
1: Take another look for yourself.
0: I don't know what's going on. It's so horrible.
1: Pull yourself together, nurse. Don't you see what's going on here? 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

0: Wow, what a lovely night to sit on the porch, listen to the radio, and look at the stars. Surely nothing could go wrong. Wait, is that a shooting star? What is that? Where am I?
1: Greetings, Earthling. 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

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It makes no difference how I carry on. 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